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y'all, this is Dustin Lynch, and I just dropped my new song, Easy to Love. 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

0: 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And we've got American Girl. 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She's somebody's daughter. 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

Ella Langley right there with Be Heard, Story D, hanging out with you. Ella breaking all sorts of records and tying them as well. Like, she's currently tied with Mariah Carey and Whitney Houston for the longest-running number one single released by a woman. Which is, like, I mean, that's great company to be with. 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

y'all, this is Brantley Gilbert, and this is my new song, Good Damn. Good Damn is a song I wrote with my good friends Brock Berry Hill, Taylor Phillips, and a fellow you might know by the name of Hardy. And it's a song about shooting a shot, long story short. Hope y'all dig it.

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I've got great music on the way, including Lauren Alena, Jason Aldean, and let's get things started with some Keith Urban, Better Life. Is he still married to Nicole Kidman? Has their divorce gone through yet? I know, we never really hear

0: 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That's because you have to remember everything, okay? Everything. When you're married, think about it. I'm not trying to be mean, but does your husband remember anything? No, it's always you. So yeah, I totally believe this.
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1: I've got music on the way from Nate Smith, also Ella Langley and Lee Bryce. What would you love to hear? Kiki Garcia 26, Great Day to Be a Girl. On Facebook, you can always send me a message. You can let me know what you're doing, what your favorite song is, and how I could put a smile on your face, because that, my friend, is what I love to do.

0: Luke Combs has a fast car. And Kane Brown put some miles on it. But Shaboozy? Shaboozy should not be driving.
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We're going to talk about that coming up in 3 songs. Right now it's Taylor Swift. I knew it. I knew it.

0: am a coffee drinker bestie. I think you know this about me already. I love my coffee. I can't help it. I need to drink it every day or else I am a little bit cranky. Just ask my husband. We went away for a couple of days and he was still sleeping and I just didn't even care. I woke up, I got dressed, and I went and got myself coffee. And you know what? It was so nice. I just drank my coffee and ate my bagel in total silence, and I loved it. Medical experts say moderate coffee intake is fine. 3 to 5 cups a day is safe for most adults. Now, energy drinks, those are a different story. I don't understand energy drinks, especially Red Bull. Whatever that thing is that's in Red Bull, oh my gosh, just smelling it makes me sick.
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Are you having a great day? I know it's been pretty good so far. 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And it's almost the weekend. 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I feel like this week just kind of flew by, which is, I don't know if it's the best thing. 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

0: couples argue, what do you think they're arguing about? If you said money, you are right on the money. Money is the root of 78% of marital spats. The next most contentious issue is indifference to feelings, followed by adultery. We don't fight about money. It's weird. We don't really talk about it too much in my house. I don't know if that's a good thing or a bad thing, but yeah, that's not our fight for sure.
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2: The U.S. Treasury quietly released its official financial report for 2025. It appears by its own numbers, the U.S. government seems insolvent. It's reported that the Treasury shows about $6 trillion in assets and over $47 trillion in liabilities. Add it all up, and it looks like the U.S. owes more than $130 trillion it doesn't have. 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

0: 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What a great song, right?
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0: Luke Bryan Country, and she knows that he is having so much fun on tour. 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
2: Killing Me, actually, I wrote here at the ranch as well. I just kind of run around hunting. 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

0: music is paving the road to your future. 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

0: is still broken, and here's the worst part. 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

Okay, Bestie, we've got great music this hour. I've got Lainey Wilson, Phone Keys, Wallet, I Know You Know the Dance from TikTok, Jason Aldean, Tried That in a Small Town, and Justin Moore as well. What would you love to hear? Add to my list. Kiki Garcia 26, Great Day to Be a Girl. I can still see all my socials. That I have no problem with. Let me know what you're doing, what your favorite song is, and I will try my very, very best to get it on the radio.

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0: 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That's the latest from Lainey Wilson. Do you know the dance? If not, you got to be following Lainey Wilson on TikTok. 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

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Oh my goodness. I cannot wait for the weekend. I know all my laundry's done, which is such a good thing. Now I don't have to waste my weekend doing laundry. I can't believe it. I know. I can't believe it either. I don't know how I kept up on it all week, but I did. That's a good

0: It's so funny. Like, tell me you're adulting without telling me you're adulting. Being happy that you are caught up on laundry heading into the weekend so you don't have to do laundry all weekend long. That's so funny to me. I never thought I'd be saying that, but yep, there you go. I'm an adult now. I got my new phone, so that's good. Lost all my information, but hey, that's okay. I get to start over again. That's adulting too. The only thing I don't know is what we're having for dinner because I'm not that much of an adult yet. How about takeout? Takeout is always good.
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5: 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Your lawmakers in Congress are weighing an emergency supplemental package that includes additional financial assistance for America's farmers.
6: American farmers deserve better, and our national security now demands it.
5: That's Agriculture Secretary Brooke Rollins testifying earlier this week during a hearing before the Senate Appropriations Committee. She urged swift action to stabilize the farm economy.
6: That is why our proposal includes $10 billion in temporary economic assistance for 2026 row crop and specialty crop producers, and also includes $1.1 billion to help producers recover from catastrophic freeze losses suffered this past winter.
5: Rollins says that proposed package is aimed at supporting row crop and specialty crop producers dealing with soft commodity prices and tighter margins. She told the committee that this immediate injection of capital is essential for keeping farm and ranch families solvent.
6: It buys the nation the security that we need, and it buys us time to deconstruct and then reconstruct a new system, putting our farmers and ranchers first.
5: Beyond the request for economic assistance, the discussions also emphasized boosting domestic demand through homegrown energy solutions, such as permanent year-round access to E15. Rollins stressed that food security is a matter of national security.
6: Ensuring that we can keep the

0: farmers farming while we're opening the markets, while we're bringing down the cost of inputs, is paramount for a secure America.
1: The Senate Appropriations Committee is expected to continue marking up the broader supplemental package in the coming days.
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3: 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I'm Greg Allen.
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5: Governor Mike Braun announced on Wednesday that $9.1 million in new grants will expand registered apprenticeship programs throughout Indiana, helping Hoosiers skill up and enter high-wage careers. A portion of the funding will go toward connecting formerly incarcerated adults with employment. Braun states that Indiana has a nationally recognized apprenticeship system that works for employers, helping them build talent pipelines across industries, and for Hoosiers, putting them on a path to higher wage careers. With these new grants, my administration will continue developing Indiana's tremendous workforce, preparing them for the careers of the future. The U.S. Department of Labor awarded Indiana a $4 million state apprenticeship expansion formula round 4 grant. With the funds, the state plans to enhance Indiana's nationally recognized apprenticeship system by increasing opportunities within advanced manufacturing, the sector most undeserved by apprenticeship in Indiana. In addition, the Indiana Department of Workforce Development has secured a one-time $5.1 million re-entry employment in skilled trades, advanced manufacturing, registered apprenticeships, and training initiative grant, which will support the state's workforce by connecting formerly incarcerated adults 25 and older with employment, training, and registered apprenticeships in high-demand industries. The Decatur County Mobile Food Pantry will be coming back around. This event will take place on Monday, July 27th from 10 a.m. to 12 noon as a drive-through event at the First Christian Church. The Decatur County Mobile Pantry event is open to anyone in need of food assistance. The First Christian Church is located at 425 North Broadway in Greensburg. They ask that you do not arrive early. They will start promptly at 10 a.m. and run until 12 noon. If you are a volunteer, they ask that you arrive at 8:30 a.m. Once again, the Decatur County Mobile Food Pantry will take place this Monday, July 27th, from 10 a.m. to 12 noon at the First Christian Church. From the office of U.S. Senator Todd Young, Young is applauding an announcement by the U.S. National Science Foundation that Purdue University will receive nearly $20 million in federal funding to advance artificial intelligence-enabled scientific research. The four-year award will support Purdue's intelligent co-design cloud lab for non-equilibrium and low-dimensional materials, helping advance next-generation materials and technologies that are critical to our economic competitiveness and national security. Young stated that Indiana is home to some of the best researchers and innovators in the world, and this investment will help ensure Purdue remains at the forefront of scientific discovery. This project will strengthen America's competitiveness, support innovation, and help maintain our technology edge. Young serves as chairman of the National Security Commission on Emerging Biotechnology, which has advocated for this type of federal research in order to ensure the United States remains ahead of China. Indiana University's Rural Placemaking Studio will expand its capacity to serve communities across Indiana through a $158,413 Ready 2.0 Arts and Culture grant. The funding will support the purchase of an industrial printer and project materials, as well as additional faculty support for student fabrication. The Rural Placemaking Studio is a collaboration between the IU Center for Rural Engagement and the IU Serve Design Center and the Eskenazi School of Art, Architecture, and Design. The initiative partners IU faculty, staff, and students with rural Indiana communities to design vibrant, welcoming, and sustainable public spaces that reflect and celebrate each community's distinct character. The industrial printer will allow the studio to produce large format murals, signage, and panels more efficiently and at a lower cost. Bringing fabrication in-house will reduce expenses and shorten project timelines for rural community partners while giving students practical experience with professional production processes. Kyla Cox Decker, Executive Director of the Center for Rural Engagement, states that Indiana's rural communities have significant assets worth celebrating, and creative placemaking and wayfinding elevate local quality of place. With this support from the State of Indiana's READY program, the Rural Placemaking Studio will bring rural communities' visions to life.
6: Rodney Paul Hot Rod Walters, age 69, of Greensburg, passed away peacefully at his residence on Sunday, July 19th. Born on July 26, 1956, in Greensburg, Hot Rod was the son of Harry and Mary Walters. He attended Batesville High School and went on to build a long career, first as a truck driver and later as a dedicated car salesman at Don Meyer Ford for more than 20 years. While working for the Don Meyer Ford family dealership, it never felt like work to him. He had a passion for cars and cruising that made every day enjoyable. To Hot Rod, it was simply what he loved. He is survived by his son, Brad and Amy Walters, daughter, Brandy and Jason Westrick, grandchildren, Isabel and Jacob Deutsch, Ella Walters, Emma Westrick, Kennedy Westrick, Addison Westrick, and Molly Westrick, brothers, Bob Walters, Harry Walters, and George Walters, his former wife of many years, Mary Walters, and his good friends, Jerry and Joyce Mayhew. Hot Rod was preceded in death by his parents and brothers, Jim Ward and John Ward. A celebration of life will be held at the Knights of Columbus in Batesville on Thursday, July 23rd from 3 to 8 p.m. Friends and family are invited to share stories and raise a drink in honor of Hot Rod. In lieu of flowers, memorial donations may be made to the Ronald McDonald House in Rod's memory by mailing to the Myers Funeral Home at Post Office Box 202, Batesville. Family and friends may share memories or messages of comfort for Rod's family in the online guest book at MyersFuneralHomes.com. And again, Rodney Paul Hot Rod Walters, age 69, of Greensburg, passed away peacefully at home on Sunday, July 19th, 2026. Harold Dean Mullins, age 79, of Greensburg, passed away on July 21st. Harold was born June 7, 1947, in Hazard, Kentucky, to Arthur and Marie Arnett Mullins. On November 26, 1966, he married the love of his life, Edith Mullins, beginning a devoted marriage that spanned nearly six decades. Harold dedicated 35 years of his life to working as a truck driver. Known for his strong work ethic and commitment to providing for his family, he retired in 2009 after a long and respected career on the road. In his free time, Harold found his greatest joy outdoors, especially fishing. Whether casting a line on a quiet morning or spending time with family and friends by the water, those moments brought him peace and happiness. He will be remembered for his hardworking nature, his love for his family, and the simple pleasures that made his life meaningful. Harold is survived by his siblings, Alice and Jerry Bruner, Patty and Larry Schaffner, Daryl and June Mullins, Randy and Linda Mullins, Terry and Diane Mullins, and Debbie and Jim Moore, as well as several nieces and nephews. He was preceded in death by his wife and parents. A private burial will be held at Walker Cemetery in Plank, Kentucky. Online condolences can be made to the family at gillandhowe.com. And again, Harold Dean Mullins, age 79, of Greensburg, passed away July 21st, 2026.
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8: WTRE's weather forecast for Thursday from NOAA.gov calls for sunny skies with a high of 76, partly cloudy skies Thursday evening with a low of 58, and then for Friday, partly sunny skies and a high of 78 degrees.
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0: $11.1 billion request for additional farm aid. I'm C.J. Miller, and this is Hoosier Ag Today News. Your lawmakers in Congress are weighing an emergency supplemental package that includes additional financial assistance for America's farmers.
1: American farmers deserve better, and our national security now demands it.
0: That's Agriculture Secretary Brooke Rollins testifying earlier this week during a hearing before the Senate Appropriations Committee. She urged swift action to stabilize the farm economy.
1: That is why our proposal includes $10 billion in temporary economic assistance for 2026 row crop and specialty crop producers, and also includes $1.1 billion to help producers recover from catastrophic freeze losses suffered this past winter.
0: 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I'm C.J. 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

0: This is where transparency meets conversation. It's time for your weekly dose of leadership, local updates, and civic insight. It's time for Mic'd Up with Mayor Marsh. Tree Country 1330 WTRE. Good morning. We're coming to you actually live from the Hampton Inn this morning versus the studio.
1: Yeah, good morning, everyone. Joshua Marsh here for Mic'd Up with Mayor Marsh, and we've got some special guests with us today.
0: So in town this week, it's the Indiana Conference of Mayors. So let's talk a little bit about what that is before we dive right in.
1: Yeah, so the Indiana Conference of Mayors is a group that is a separate membership organization under Accelerate Indiana Municipalities, which is our statewide association. We have 92 of the 122 mayors in the state of Indiana. It's a part of this subgroup. We work on everything from legislative policy to mutual complaints, and making sure that our communities that are represented, in addition to kind of continuing education, which is what we're doing here in the Tree City this week. We've been here since Tuesday, so this is our final day and our final few hours this morning. So thanks for being out here with us.
0: All right. Well, we have welcomed three guests this morning. We're going to let each of you introduce yourselves, talk a little bit about where you come from, and then we'll dive in.
2: I can go first. Good morning, and thanks, Mayor Marsh, for having us. My name is Chris Jensen, mayor of America's hometown.
1: Oh, I was hoping you wouldn't say that.
2: I'm sorry. That always sells really well in Noblesville, but I'm not sure other mayors appreciate that. But Noblesville, Indiana, the ninth largest city in the state of Indiana, most recently ranked 18 in the nation, best places to live. And honored to be here with you guys. I also serve as legislative chair, so we can dive into some conversations around that. But always great to be with fellow mayors, and thanks for turning the air conditioning on here in Greensburg today. Josh, it's beautiful outside.
1: It's always perfect.
2: I was going to say, this is very Noblesville weather. So, yeah.
1: Greensburg Chamber of Commerce.
2: I get it. Great to be with you this morning.
3: And I am delighted to be with you as well. Thank you so much, Josh, for hosting us here. It's been great to get to know the city of Greensburg a little bit this week. You've done a wonderful job of hosting all of the mayors that are here visiting. My name is Gina Lichty, and I am the mayor of Goshen, Indiana, way up at the top of the state, almost to the state line of Indiana and Michigan. And I'm excited about the conversations we've had, the opportunities that we've had to learn from one another and from all of our guest speakers, and look forward to the conversation that we're going to have this morning.
4: Hi. Yes, my name is Chris Scout, and I'm mayor of Tell City, Indiana. We're located on the Ohio River, so we're right at the bottom of Indiana. So you get the top part, we'll handle the bottom part of it. But it's a wonderful community, like I said, on the Ohio River. We got a lot of great things going down in Tell City, and it's an honor to be here. I've really enjoyed your community. Your downtown's beautiful, and you've done a fantastic job hosting us this week. So thank you for having us.
1: Well, I'm glad that I found three friends to say nice things.
2: Thanks. I'll give you my Venmo here in a little bit, Josh.
1: No problem. Yeah. We just need one of your signature vests.
2: Yeah,
1: so when we were putting this together, we were looking at different size communities, different geographical places, different ideologies, different projects and processes that are happening. Emily and I talk here on this program every week about what we're doing in the Tree City. And when we were talking about hosting everybody, I said, let's get a good group together that represents different sizes, different areas of the state. I talk about some of the successes and some of the concerns and items that we face, because people hear me talk about it all the time. So we're excited to have you.
0: Well, let's just jump in. I know that we had some time to talk before going on air. A big thing, and we have addressed it here in our community, is mental health, access to health care, and you all have kind of been addressing that in different ways. So we'll go ahead and start with Chris.
2: Yeah, happy to talk about it. You know, that was a really 55% of our annual operating budget is public safety, but I always tell people we don't fight many house fires. We don't even write that many speeding tickets, to be honest, in Noblesville. So what do we do with those funding? We address mental health concerns in a major way. So we launched a program, Gina and I have talked about it quite a bit, called Noble Act, which is a proactive paramedicine program. Our goal here is to identify at-risk individuals in our community before they get into our legal system, before they get into our hospital system. If we can get them connected with nonprofits or the faith-based community to give them the hand up that they need, we can, first of all, it's not just the right thing to do, it's the long-term fiscally responsible thing to do. You know, when you call 911, whether it be in Greensburg, Tell City, Goshen, or Noblesville, we don't send just one officer to your house. We send the whole gang out there because we don't know what we're walking into. And if we can get ahead of that conversation, if we can link people up to those services, we can really reduce the recidivism rate on 911 calls, and we can get people help. I also launched a program called Mental Health Monday, where I go on once a month with a licensed therapist on Facebook and have a counseling session. And we talk about all things. We talked about COVID. We've talked about suicide. We've talked about cancer diagnoses. We've talked about back-to-school anxiety. You know, I've found, and these three will, I think, affirm that if we as leaders are vulnerable and are open and honest and transparent with the community, it gives an instant calm to our community. So we're really proud of the efforts that we're doing. We're going to continue to not just erase the stigma, but put plans in place that help our community long term.
3: Thanks, Chris. And I'll just add to that. In the city of Goshen, we were really inspired by what we saw happening with the Noble Act and actually went to Noblesville to learn and see what they were doing and to develop our own program. So we've created a mobile integrated health program in Goshen that is designed to address exactly the things that you're talking about, mental health, homelessness, food insecurity, all of those issues that we see entering into our community repetitively for a lot of people. And we know that there's a whole group of people that are desperately in need of those additional services. And those are the folks that call 911 frequently. They end up in the ER frequently, and they consume a lot of resources from both the police department and our fire and EMS departments. And one of the things that we wanted to do is to be able to really address the underlying causes of those, what's prompting those folks to reach out for additional help and support. And so by creating this proactive unit of a combination of both paramedics and police officers who are specially trained in mental health and those types of supports, that they can actually connect people, as Chris was mentioning, with the actual support and services that they need, so that they're not ending up in jail over and over again, and that they're not waiting in the ER over and over again. We want to make sure that they're getting their needs met where they are in the community as much as possible and divert them from those other places. And we've found tremendous success in that. We're already finding that we're able to lower that recidivism of calling, and because we're making sure that people are getting the medications that they need. We're making sure that they're connected with food resources or mental health resources in the community. So we're already seeing a positive impact after just 1 year.
0: Very good.
4: That's great. You know, something we're trying to tell city something a little different, and trying to get all of our city employees CPR, first aid, and AED certified. Myself and Clerk Treasurer, we've all been through it already, and so as we continue this, we're a little over halfway through the employees now, and so we're going to continue that on and to part-time employees, and we've even actually had some community members take part in as well, at no cost to anybody. So it's a great thing that we're going to keep trying to help keep our employees, you know, safe and obviously trained, because you never know when they're out in the community. Anybody could suffer a cardiac arrest or an issue where they need help, and if our employees are trained in that to some way, they could potentially save a life. And so we're going to keep that program there going. So
0: that's a great idea. Yeah. Very much so. We talk a lot about Ready Money in the Ready region. Can you guys kind of go over some of the projects that you've seen in your areas that you're seeing come to light?
3: Yeah, we're we are excited to be able to add some housing resources in our community. So we're getting ready to open the doors on some additional apartments that are coming to our community, as well as investments in area theaters and things like that. So as we know, housing is a desperate need. There's a housing shortage throughout the nation, and we're all feeling it as mayors, trying to figure out how to address those needs. And that's been an important aspect of economic and community development, being able to access those dollars. So we're thrilled to be able to add a little bit to our housing stock. We know we've got a long way to go, but we're going to be, you know, we're a community of about 11,000 households. We have 34,000 people live in our community, and we are lining up to add another 1,200 houses. So we're pretty excited about that. It's a sizable leap for a city our size.
0: Absolutely.
2: I think it's really interesting as we go through this Ready conversation. You know, we're split into, 10 or so regions around the state, and I think that really this program speaks to the uniqueness of each region. Mm-hmm. You know, in Hamilton County, in Central Indiana, for example, housing is important, but we have a pretty healthy stock and a pretty healthy pipeline. So in Central Indiana, our Ready program was focused on kind of developing downtowns, developing that quality of place, knowing that housing follows that quality of place initiative. So in Noblesville, we're kind of adding our Ready programs are going to focus on trail connectivity, new infrastructure connectivity. We're along I-69. We have a new program called Innovation Mile, which is a 600-acre master plan district. We're using our Ready funds to put a new pedestrian boulevard through the middle of that. So it's not just a place for business growth for our state, but really a place for to live, work, play, and stay. We have a new arena in that facility where the Noblesville Boom, of which I'm repping today, which is the Pacers G League team, they play. So in Central Indiana, we've seen a lot of investment, not just on the housing front, but in quality of life that we know then attracts individuals to our communities across the state.
4: We've kind of done both those same things. Big part of our already funds of Ready One and Two both was in housing, but also quality of life. We invested a significant amount of Ready funds into our sports complex that we just finished. I don't know what that was. Everybody must be excited about that. But, yeah, for our sports complex is really big, but also in housing. It's something, you know, in Tell City, we've seen a pretty significant increase for a small community like ours in population. You know, when I came to office, we were around 7,200, and now we're about 7,500. So within that short time frame, we've grown over 300 people, which is great because the trend was actually going the other way for so long, and now that it's turning, we have a huge housing need. So I'm really excited to see our housing continue.
3: And I'm curious to hear what's happening in Greensburg as well.
5: Yeah, so we're trying to balance all of that, right? We need housing. We do not have enough, but we are working through that process. We've talked about our apartments downtown, Class A, market rate, urban density, mm-hmm. which is fantastic, mm-hmm. creating a better sense of place in our downtown. You guys were downtown last night at Heritage Hill, and so you're seeing the reuse of old structures, 91% occupancy of our first floor businesses in our Main Street district. But we still need to connect some trails. We still need some infrastructure improvements, but we also need the housing component as well. So we've been tackling a little bit of everything, just like everyone else at the table. But what Emily and I were talking about as we were preparing for you all to be here with us this week is we're all the same. It's just a different version of the yep. same, right? Mm-hmm. And I think it really scale. Shows yeah. Indiana, yeah, scalability, yeah. right? We can learn something from the small cities in Indiana, and we can learn stuff from the Indianapolis and Fort Wayne mm-hmm. to the world. So there's definitely room for that, but it also shows Indiana's on the move, yep. right? We collectively at the local level are pushing our communities forward to keep up with making sure that Indiana is a place that people want to call home. We're all competing with each other, but my thing is, and I think, Chris, you've said something like this too along the way, of, but we need to be competing with the Illinois yep. and the Florida's and the Texas of the world to make sure that we're the best to be.
2: Well, Josh, you know, we can get stuck in our bubble sometimes and look at our data versus, you know, Jeffersonville's data or whatever it may be. But, you know, really we are as one collective state trying to move forward, right? And we saw, all four of us have seen post-COVID, I think, a resurgence of people that like to live in a downtown area, but maybe not the capital city downtown area. They may want a more of an urban suburban feel. They may want more of a rural community. And so that housing stock is really, really important. And that's why I think programs like Ready, and I think all four of us would say we hope to see a Ready 3 at some point in time with our friends at the legislature, but it's going a long way to invest in all of our communities across the state, which is rising the tide of the entire state.
0: When you look at, everyone's talking about investing in the future, which is a great thing, but you have today right now that you have to look at that quality of life that you're providing for your residents. So when you look at today and what you have now, what's that look like for each of you and how you're providing that quality of life?
4: There you go. Okay, Chris. Sure. So something we're doing a lot in quality of life, obviously we talked a little bit about walking trails and stuff. We just completed a huge walking trail along our riverfront. It was a river road project. It took overall from the, you know, the concept from the beginning till just finished about 10, 15, 20 years. But it was done in phases and stuff as funding became available. So that was a huge part in quality of life that we just did. Our swimming pool is a big hot topic of quality of life a lot of times because, you know, mayor's pools are very expensive, right? Mm-hmm. they definitely don't make money.
2: Nope.
4: But they're part of a quality of life thing. And we had some issues. We just redid our pool. Two or three years ago, we added a splash pad and some things, but then now this year we've discovered there's some issues with the piping around the pool. It was built in 1965, so we're replacing all that. And actually, we're going to make our large pool, it's already huge, even bigger, so we're adding on to our pool, making it where be more accessible for wheelchairs and people with mobility issues. It'll be just a kind of a gradual walk right into the pool. So we're excited about those things we have going on. Sports complex is a huge thing. We had ball fields that literally there was gravel between them. There was no concrete. And so accessibility for that was an issue. We literally tore down all the ball fields, built all brand new concessions, bathrooms, fields, batting cages, you name it, and added handicap parking. And that's been really big for the community. These ball tournaments that we're starting to host, you'll see a surge in our restaurants as far as their, you know, business. And it's really exciting. So we got a lot of quality of life things. It's huge, I think.
3: I got to get down to Tell City. It sounds like a great place to visit. You guys made some amazing investments. In the city of Goshen, we're really focusing on trail connectivity. So, and particularly as it relates to some of the most basic needs that our communities have, and that's getting our kids to and from school. So we have lots of neighborhood schools and a trail and sidewalk system that doesn't always connect kids from one place to the other. So we're looking at very strategically throughout the city, how do we make sure that our kids can get to the park, they can get all the places that they want to be with some degree of autonomy and safety. right? So that's our priority in working on making sure all of our homes and neighborhoods are connected, and then connecting all of those to our downtown district. One of the things that Goshen has done really well is preserve our historic downtown district, and that continues to be a place, one of our really important third spaces where people gather. We have a special festival series of First Fridays that every First Friday throughout the entire year, and yes, that means February, we throw a party in our downtown district and invite the community to come in. We have all kinds of entertainment and things that are hosted in our downtown district, and we have a number of theaters and performance areas in our downtown district. So we're continuing to make those investments in parks and trails and our historic downtown district to make sure that our community is a place that's top of mind when people are thinking about options of where they can live, that we're providing those amenities that are really important to families and everybody in our community as they're looking for connection.
2: Yeah, Emily, to touch on your point, I think mayors are experts in walking and chewing gum at the same time, right? We have to be, right? We're making decisions today in Noblesville, for example, kind of redoing our downtown square, the infrastructure to add wider sidewalks, more outdoor dining. At the same time, we're replacing infrastructure that will hopefully last us the next 30 years. You know, all of us are living in a post-SEA1 environment in the state of Indiana, which is a very wonky topic, but it's around property taxes and property tax savings for Hoosiers. But I know in Noblesville, we're dealing with an $8 million budget reduction, 2016.

0: to sustain us as we continue to grow across our region.
1: And do you all feel that the expectation and demands that are placed on us only, they obviously only continue to grow. Mm-hmm. And I think like a prime example is we did a downtown project that included banner brackets. So now all of our streets that we work on put up banners. Well, so I think we have 150 banners to manage now.
0: Yep.
1: And we want to trade those out three times a year because we want them to be seasonal. Well, that's labor hours.
0: Staff resources.
1: And so I talk a little bit about, you know, some of those examples because we are trying to manage budget reductions aggressively and quickly. But yet, what are we starting to chop and cut? Mm-hmm. While here in the city of Greensburg, our operational budget is 70%. Public safety, Greensburg police and fire, and 70% of that 70% are salaries. Mm-hmm. So when we start talking about chopping, it's small things, maybe, okay, but we're not moving the needle unless we're talking about people. So share a little bit about what you all are facing. Again, different scales, different sizes, different locations, same problem. Ish.
2: Well, when I was listening to Chris talk about his amazing pool expansion, it broke my heart just a little bit more because one of the first things that we had to decide as a result of SEA 1 was whether or not to move forward with our $14 million pool project, and we decided that we could not move forward with that in good conscience. And this is a project that had been planned for 10 years, designed, ready to go. So that was one of the projects that we put on hold. We had plans to expand an additional fire station and hire additional firefighters and paramedics in our community. As I mentioned, we're adding additional housing. We need to make sure that we have the public safety to accompany that. And we've delayed that project. So there's some basic, you know, It's life safety decisions that are being impacted. It's infrastructure and quality of place decisions that are being impacted. And, of course, we're looking all the time at ways that we can become more operationally efficient. In Indiana, we're, as mayors and small communities, we're really good at doing that already. And so we have really lean operations already. And we're trying to be very responsive to the needs of our constituents. So it's definitely been a challenge. Our teams are up for the challenge, but it's been painful at points when, mm-hmm. you know, you really want to serve the community well and you want to provide those things. And things like pools are such a great example of a resource that really brings the entire community together. And when you've got kids out on screens all the time, you know, having a resource like a park or a pool or ball fields that are top quality are one of those things that really helps when we're talking about public health needs and just development needs of our kids. So having to make some of those decisions about not moving forward with those quality of place projects or delaying important things like public safety projects have been a real challenge.
1: I think we might have just found a new marketing idea for pool projects. If you do not want kids on screens, build a pool.
2: Absolutely.
1: You can't use the screens in the pool.
2: Absolutely. I mean, it's
1: there.
2: It fits.
1: If you hate screen time, you must support pools.
0: Well, what all four of us will agree on is that you see a pool project, and some people scoff at that, mm-hmm. you know. But at the same time, like our public pool in Forest Park is actually an area that we can help serve an underserved population.
2: Absolutely.
0: You know, more at-risk kids in the summertime that don't have access to those recreational amenities that are out in the heat all day can go to our pool, and we have discounted rates and are able to serve a certain demographic in the community. So it's not just a fun pool. It truly is a community asset that is helping serve need populations in our communities. I'll just say, you know, Josh, you make a great point. A lot of it comes down to staffing when it comes to budget cuts, you know, and whether it be not adding those resources year over year or freezing salaries, which is becoming more and more difficult as we look at competition around us for police and fire and all the engineering professionals is a huge one. That's a really difficult conversation. We're all CEOs of companies as well. You know, we have 500 employees that I have to look at and, you know, say, hey, this year we're not getting, there's no pay increases or, you know, you're freezing your health insurance dollars and whatnot. So those are tough calls. But I'll say a perfect example in Noblesville. We, in the past have mowed our parkland and right away every week in the summertime, which, you know, in Indiana with the moisture, that's about appropriate. We're able to save $500,000 by switching that to every 3 weeks of mowing. But I laugh because I will probably hear more about that than I ever did about people's property taxes in Noblesville. I mean, they will be, to your point, there's a certain level of expectation of services, of look, of what they want. At the same time, we have to make those tough decisions that it has to come from somewhere. You know, and we can't cut police. We can't cut fire. You know, we have to be on the front lines to save your life if the call comes in. So we have to find some other operational efficiencies, which we are good at.

0: But the perception of that long term is tough for folks to handle as well. So it's a balancing act.
1: And it's, and I want to hear Chris's opinion on that too, but it's an erosion of those services, mm-hmm. right? You're doing it every week, but you're going backwards.
0: Yeah.
1: And you were doing it every week because we thought that was what we wanted and what we want the right thing to do. And it's visible, it's impactful. Yeah. And while everyone is very supportive of police and fire, they are insurance policies, mm-hmm. right? I've never called GPD to my house. Mm-hmm. I've never called GFD to my house. I want them to come.
0: Yep.
1: So you have to pay for those services.
0: And you assume they will come quickly and be trained properly.
1: Mm-hmm. For a relatively low amount of money annually to have that insurance policy, because you expect that from your car insurance too, right? Like you pay car insurance every month or annually, just like property tax. It's an we are an insurance policy mm-hmm. that also provides services, mm-hmm. which is crazy, right? Like the same people you're paying to protect you are the same people that mow the right of ways, take care of the parks, provide mental health services. So Chris, what about you?
2: Yeah. I mean, some of our problems, you could say, are the same, but like when we have an employee retire, we may not replace him. Mm-hmm. You know, a kind of an interesting example is at City Hall, we had our maintenance custodian that done the cleaned the bathrooms, that vacuumed, that done the windows, that done the cleaning of City Hall and the mowing and of City Hall Park, as well as other parks around the area that he would just do himself. He retired. We absorb all that ourselves. And like, there's times that I'll go in at 5 o'clock in the morning and I'll start cleaning mayor's office. I mean, I know it sounds weird. The clerk treasurer, she's cleaning her office. We're mopping, we're painting, we're doing those things in house. Just our clerk treasurer and I and just my secretary. It's kind of some weird stuff to do, but it does save money because, you know, probably with benefits and stuff, 60,000. That's not, I mean, that doesn't sound like a lot, but it does in a small town like us with the budgets. And just in general, it's because someone retires, we don't replace them, or we'll cut back on mowing. You know, we have a large creek that runs through the city that we maintain it as a city. We mow it, we make it, you know, the best we can for the residents, because obviously they don't have the capabilities to maintain that sometimes. But we do, and we've had to cut back on the mowing of that. So they're like, why is the creek not mowed? And I was like, well, this is why. Oh. And that's kind of the ramifications of these cuts. Nobody wants to lose that kind of expectation. Like you said, at the moment, you'd be surprised how much that gets people's attention.
0: Sure.
2: Or just in our parks in general. I mean, we worked really hard to, you know, get them up to a standard that I feel they should be. We didn't go back, but they're just level now. We're not taking them up higher. Mm-hmm. We've had to stop that growth in that. And I don't like that part, but.
3: We've had ample discussion about SEA 1 for months on end. And so I think for others to hear that every city is facing the same cuts. I think the unknown has been a conversation that we've had because you don't know the impact at this point. So how are you, I know we're working on cuts, but how are you trying to react to that, not knowing what that's going to look like in the end?
2: I'm just trying to get creative, you know, on a lot of stuff. You know, like I said, we'll try stuff. If it don't work, you can always go back, try a different way. But, you know, getting creative, I think it's one thing the governor was telling about, you know, get creative and how you do things. And that's kind of where we've been doing with it.
3: Go ahead, Chris.
0: Oh, I was just going to say, you know, I think that creativity is key. There is so much unknown right now, to your point. You know, I know they're going to, I chair Ames Legislative Committee. I know they're going to go back and address the SEA 1 conversation. We know that we're going to live in a post-SEA 1 world. We're all comfortable with that. But there are some mechanisms in place going forward. You know, part of the bill that a lot of people don't talk about is it's pretty much going to force all of us into an income tax conversation, where we have a local municipal income tax that we will have to vote on here in 2028, I believe. So, again, part of this conversation is being honest with the downstream effects of it, that we're really going to shift from a property tax-based system to an income tax-based system. That has different ramifications on every city. If you've been to one city in Indiana, you've been to one city in Indiana. So I think all of us right now are trying to do our best to predict the future, make the decisions that we need to put us with healthy balances to move forward, but also be ready to have the hard conversations with our residents of what's going to come downstream there. That's what mayors do every day. We have to be honest. You know, I was laughing and said, my goal right now is to make the truth great again. We have to be honest with Hoosiers about the decisions that we're making, whether it be at the State House or at City Hall, and how that's going to impact their life down the way. And let's be honest, transparent, and tell the full picture going forward as we continue to work with our friends at the legislature to make the best adjustments to protect the taxpayer, but keep our cities growing and thriving and moving forward.
4: That you make some great points, Chris. And
0: the only time I'll hear that today. So thank you, Gina.
4: You're very welcome. And absolutely, communication is key with our communities to make sure that they are well informed about the impacts and what we are doing strategically. One of the positive outcomes that I've experienced over the last couple of years is, one, just bipartisan collaboration. You know, as mayors, we're all working together to share ideas and think about ways in which we can respond to SEA 1 effectively and make sure that we're planning well into the future for on behalf of our community. So working collaboratively, you know, with cities across the state has been very helpful. And then at the local level, I've also seen a lot of collaboration between cities and counties as well, as we're working together to say, you know, we rise and fall together. So what are some ways that we can work effectively, improve our communication just between intergovernmental units, and make sure that we're seizing every opportunity to work well together and find those efficiencies and look at ways that we can be creative together.
3: The transparency, and I think that we all worked hard to get to that point with this legislative changes happening.
1: Yeah, and when we were talking, it was reduction in property taxes, comma, increase in income tax.
0: Yeah, we forgot to get, but some people don't like to leave that, they leave that comma piece out. But that's a major piece of it.
1: Yes. It was not my statement that I would give you on the program all the time is that's not a period.
0: No.
1: It was not property tax reduction, period. It was property tax reduction, comma, income tax increase, period.
0: Which really does shift the burden onto different groups of people within our communities, of which some of those people are the ones we're really trying to grow and retain and continue to grow our population base. That income tax-based conversation is a difficult one for a lot of folks. So, yes, I think the comma was left out at times from the talking heads, maybe down the street a little bit.
1: In pieces, I know we're running out of time here a little bit too, but the pieces of this are, it shifts, we talk about affordable housing, and that varies in all of our community. What is the definition of affordable? And at the same time, when we're moving towards an income-based situation, there is less incentive to build affordable housing or attract affordable housing because you want to have high-income earners who pay more in income tax. And Mayor of Westfield, Scott Willis, is here this week, and he's been really harping on the data behind property tax is the most and the least regressive, right? If you have more, you pay more. Mm-hmm. If you have less, you pay less. So it actually is a socially economic point of view of an excellent way to do it. If you don't want to pay $5,000 a year in property tax, don't own a $500,000 home.
0: Correct.
1: You can be a millionaire and live in a $100,000 home. Mm-hmm. But you can also buy more grocery or buy more things, pay sales tax, etc. So I think his point on that is really good, and I think we'll probably start to see that become more of a conversation.
0: Which I think that policy kind of flies in the face of that affordable housing conversation, which seems to be, I think, every mayor is trying to address. But you actually have policies going into the state level that work against that overall mission, which is challenging at times.
1: Mm-hmm. For sure.
0: Yeah. Josh wanted to say more right there, but he's going to flag it.
3: It'll come out later. We've had a lot of great conversation this morning. We appreciate all of you being here. Real quick before we go, we all enjoy visiting different cities in Indiana. So if you had one selling point for each of your cities, what is that?
0: It's so hard to ask a mayor for one selling point, but I will go with the number one ranked outdoor amphitheater in the world based on ticket sales, which is Ruoff Music Center. You probably have been to a concert.
1: Deer Creek.
0: Thank you very much. But that is located in America's hometown of Noblesville, Indiana.
4: Deer Creek is a great place.
0: It's a great place. I saw Mellencamp there on Saturday.
3: That's awesome.
1: Humble brag.
4: I would encourage you to come and visit Goshen on the first Friday of any month throughout the year at our Goshen First Fridays.
2: And I would encourage you to come visit Tell City. We were ranked one of the best small cities in the nation to work remotely, as well as one of the most welcoming and hospitality communities by Make My Move. So,
3: very good. And what about Greensburg?
1: Oh, everybody that's listening is already well aware. Well, we were talking about Chris's comms director is probably watching us panicking, making sure he doesn't say something crazy. I think we've gotten to really show off our town this week and appreciate all of my friends from across the state. We have 60 mayors in town this week. About 110 people joined us for dinner on Tuesday night. And, you know, our downtown is alive and well. Again, 91% occupancy on our first floor. We've got Indonesian and Japanese food right across from the barbecue place. And come experience it. And I think we're seeing good things happen here on the I-74 corridor as well. We have our fall festival in September, so downtown's where it's at. And thank you all for being here.
0: And there's a tree in the courthouse.
3: Yes.
1: great architectural design.
0: It's
1: been there for over 100 years.
0: That's incredible.
1: We're glad to have it.
3: Yeah. All right. Once again, thank you guys all for being here. We're coming to you live again from the Hampton Inn. This is the Indiana Conference of Mayors, and thanks for joining us here this morning.
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3: Governor Mike Braun announced on Wednesday that $9.1 million in new grants will expand registered apprenticeship programs throughout Indiana, helping Hoosiers skill up and enter high-wage careers. A portion of the funding will go toward connecting formerly incarcerated adults with employment. Braun states that Indiana has a nationally recognized apprenticeship system that works for employers, helping them build talent pipelines across industries, and for Hoosiers, putting them on a path to higher wage careers. With these new grants, my administration will continue developing Indiana's tremendous workforce, preparing them for the careers of the future. The U.S. Department of Labor awarded Indiana a $4 million state apprenticeship expansion formula round 4 grant. With the funds, the state plans to enhance Indiana's nationally recognized apprenticeship system by increasing opportunities within advanced manufacturing, the sector most undeserved by apprenticeship in Indiana. In addition, the Indiana Department of Workforce Development has secured a one-time $5.1 million re-entry employment in skilled trades, advanced manufacturing, registered apprenticeships, and training initiative grant, which will support the state's workforce by connecting formerly incarcerated adults 25 and older with employment, training, and registered apprenticeships in high-demand industries.
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8: WTRE's weather forecast for Thursday from NOAA.gov calls for sunny skies with a high of 76, partly cloudy skies Thursday evening with a low of 58, and then for Friday, partly sunny skies and a high of 78 degrees.
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0: 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Oil futures were sharply higher yesterday, climbing above 87 bucks a barrel as new threats to oil shipments through the Strait of Hormuz are fueling fears of supply disruptions. Oil prices are now at their highest level in more than 6 weeks. $3.46, the average price for regular unleaded across the state. Meanwhile, diesel across Indiana is now at $5.01 a gallon. Cash bids at Indiana's ethanol plants, $4.77 in Marion and in Shelbyville, $4.83 in Cloverdale. And Louis Dreyfus and Claypool is paying 30 cents over the November futures for soybeans delivered this month. I'm C.J. 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
5: WTRE's weather forecast for Thursday from NOAA.gov calls for sunny skies with a high of 76, partly cloudy skies Thursday evening with a low of 58, and then for Friday, partly sunny skies and a high of 78 degrees.
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3: From the office of U.S. Senator Todd Young, Young is applauding an announcement by the U.S. National Science Foundation that Purdue University will receive nearly $20 million in federal funding to advance artificial intelligence-enabled scientific research. The four-year award will support Purdue's intelligent co-design cloud lab for non-equilibrium and low-dimensional materials, helping advance next-generation materials and technologies that are critical to our economic competitiveness and national security. Young stated that Indiana is home to some of the best researchers and innovators in the world, and this investment will help ensure Purdue remains at the forefront of scientific discovery. This project will strengthen America's competitiveness, support innovation, and help maintain our technology edge. Young serves as chairman of the National Security Commission on Emerging Biotechnology, which has advocated for this type of federal research in order to ensure the United States remains ahead of China.
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5: WTRE's weather forecast for Thursday from NOAA.gov calls for sunny skies with a high of 76. Partly cloudy skies Thursday evening with a low of 58. And then for Friday, partly sunny skies and a high of 78 degrees.
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0: my steering wheel heater on this morning. It was a little chilly.
1: I didn't quite go that far, but I didn't go quite that far. Although yesterday afternoon or last night on my way home, I had the windows down and the AC off. So
0: it's just beautiful, and you know we're going to get a couple more days of this. Sunday starts to go back up, but I think we're just going to soak it in until that happens, right?
1: That's exactly right. The window's up, and you can't go wrong with this kind of weather. I mean, airing things out, yeah. ACs are off, and how can you go wrong? So
0: exactly. What a beautiful weather for shopping for a new car. Let's be real. You can be out, looking around, not be cold, not be hot, not get rained on.
1: That's precisely, and you can't go wrong with this right now. So, yeah, you can't go wrong. So, and anyway, you know what? Yeah, if you're out shopping around, I know we got just a couple of weeks left of summer vacation. I won't go into what's going to take place after that. But we just got a couple of weeks left. And you know what? If there's anybody out there looking for a nice truck, why, pay attention. I got some beauties here, and the first one, I'm just going to start off here this morning with a nice eggshell white 2022 Ram 1500. It's the Bighorn trim line. And you know what? This one's got some options to it. I mean, you got the power pedals along with the power seat. It's got navigation. It's got running boards to help you get it in and out. It is a four-wheel drive. It's just a double cab, but you know what? It'll still seat five people all together. It does have the tow package with it. It's got AM FM stereo along with satellite, Bluetooth hookup for your cell phone. And you know what? It's actually priced at it's actually priced for less than $27,500. So there's a nice truck to start with. Now, maybe this next one here, maybe you're looking for a little different color and you're not really sure if you want a truck or a Jeep Wrangler. Well, we got a nice neon green 2025 Jeep Gladiator. It's the Nighthawk trim line. And this one, I mean, that neon green to start with is a great-looking color to start with.
0: Neon green?
1: Neon green. I mean, when you're parked in the sea of the parking at the Mega Mart, you're going to walk out and people are going to be standing around it. You're going to be finding your vehicle very easy.
0: I love it.
1: It's not only going to stand out, but people are going to be, they're going to be looking at it and just kind of gawking at it. So, how can you go wrong? And like I said, the Gladiator, I mean, you've got a Wrangler in the front and a pickup truck in the back. So, I mean, it's like a party in the front and business in the back. So, I mean,
0: it's like a mullet on wheels, Mark.
1: Well, I wouldn't go quite go that far. In fact, I wasn't even thinking about a mullet, but yeah, that's what it is. So, and you know what? It's got the hard top with it. So it does have the freedom panels in the front. Instead of taking that entire top off, pop out those freedom panels and enjoy that fresh air and sunshine. Of course, it is a four-wheel drive, and it is a four-door. And you know what? In fact, all three of these were one owner, accident-free. Actually, this one was actually a local bought vehicle. So, I mean, there's another option right there. Anybody out there wanting to get rid of a vehicle, why, kindly come in and stop in, and we'll give you what we'll give you for it. And you might be surprised. It'd probably be worth a lot less headaches and everything else to try and sell it on your own. You get power windows and locks. It's got that 3.6 V6 motor underneath the hood. And like I said, best of it, it's only a 2025, and somebody's going to enjoy this neon green Gladiator for less than $40,000. So I think that's a heck of a difference between that and a new one, very similar to it. So, and last but not least, and this is another fresh truck we just got in, and

0: out there looking for. Maybe they're into doing a lot of camping and they got a big RV that they need to pull. Or you know what? We got the state fair coming up, so maybe somebody's looking for a different rig for their livestock trailer. Well, we got a nice Patriot Blue 2024 Ram 3500. It is a full crew cab, four-wheel drive crew cab. That is just a single wheel. It's not the dually, but it does, and it does have that 6.7 diesel motor in the hood, so plenty of horsepower there. If you got anything to pull and lug around the countryside, why? And you know what? The Tradesman, that's not the most luxurious on the inside. It's made to work, but it's got power windows and locks. It's got the power folding mirrors with it. If you get in a tight pinch, why, they'll fold right in. Of course, you've got the backup camera. Of course, it's got the tow package with it. And this, too, was another one-owner, accident-free, actually lease return on this one as well. It's got tilt steering and cruise control. You got cloth seats in the front, all the front and back. And it is a full crew cab, so comfortably seat six people all together because it does have the center flip-up console in the front. And you know what? I'm not going to throw the price out there on this one, but anybody that's been looking for fairly new ton pickup trucks, especially with the diesel motor in them, you're going to be surprised what we got this one priced at. It's a whole lot less than trying to find a new one with it and similarly equipped. And I never wrote the miles down on it, but for a diesel motor, even though it is 2 years old, it was low miles for what's on it. So a lot of life left in this Ram 3500. And like I said, that Patriot Blue, why, it's just a good-looking color. So, I mean, put this truck to use. I know there's somebody out there looking for a good work truck or something to pull their big toys with. So there's what we got today, Emily. So come on out and see us. I know we're here at 920 North Michigan, or you can always reach us at 812-662-9922.
1: All right. And again, beautiful weather for car shopping.
0: This is exactly right. And you know what? One last thing I wanted to throw you at you here before we hang up. And I know Sheriff Myros probably isn't scheduled for another week or two, but a couple weeks. Or prosecutor Nate either. But I just thought I had a little word of wisdom here this morning.
1: Oh, I can't wait.
0: You ought to get this because this is right down your alley.
1: You always say this and then I don't, Mark. You set me up to fail.
0: Well, I understand. Oh, well.
1: I'm going to try really hard, though.
0: All right. So what kind of music does humidity hate?
1: What kind of music does humidity hate?
0: Yeah, humidity, yes. What we've been having a lot of for like 3 weeks in a row.
1: That's the weather I love. I don't know.
0: Well, none other than dry rock.
1: Oh, goodness gracious, Mark. Goodness.
0: Well, anyway, Emily, have a great day, and one of us will talk to you in the morning.
1: Sounds good, Mark. Enjoy the weather.
0: Thank you.
1: Bye.
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0: WTRE's weather forecast for Thursday from NOAA.gov calls for sunny skies with a high of 76, partly cloudy skies Thursday evening with a low of 58, and then for Friday, partly sunny skies and a high of 78 degrees.
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9: 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So Senator Todd Young is fighting to end it. Young is pushing to ban Congress from trading stocks, period. And President Trump agrees.
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9: 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Young's a Marine. 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Thanks, Senator Todd Young, for doing the right thing. 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
10: Let's also ensure that members of Congress cannot corruptly profit from using insider information. 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
11: 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It's time for Billy Joe's Boombox. Thank you so much for listening. So on today's show, we are going to have a new song from Joe Nichols and Ryan Hurd, as well as Carly Pierce and Lauren Elena. We have duets. We have feature songs. We have cover songs. We have breakup songs. We have romantic songs. We have all kinds of great country music on today's Billy Joe's Boombox. But let's kick it off from the 90s with Daryl Singleton and Too Much Fun on Tree Country 1330 WTRE.

Nate Smith with Find Me in a Bar on Billy Joe's Boombox, Tree Country 1330 WTRE. We haven't heard much from Nate Smith since 2024's California Gold. Corey Kent was before that with Rather Be Here featuring Jason Aldean, and May SS kicked us off with The 90s Called. They want their country music back. Coming up next, it's Lacey K. Booth with a heartbreaker. It's Pathetic. It's off of her upcoming album due out on September 18th called Love Ain't for the Faint of Heart. You're hearing it here first on Billy Joe's Boombox.

0: Country Country 1330 WTRE. That was Tyler Braden and his cover of Role Models, Sally When the Wine Runs Out. Tyler Braden slows it down a lot, but it's a great cover anyway. Before that, Nico Moon with Drift Away. Drift Away is off of his album Roots that was released on July 17th and has 15 songs on it, including the one you heard here first. On
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Country 1330 WTRE. That was Carly Pierce featuring Molly Tuttle and Dan Tomeski with What If You Loved Me. That is off of her upcoming album, Honest Woman, due for release in August. Before that, newcomer Kevin Powers with Leave the Lights On, and Lauren Elena and Kane Brown give us another duet with Never Been in Love, which, of course, is why you heard that throwback tune of Kane Brown and Lauren Elena with What Ifs. It was kind of our debut into both of them. Coming up next, it's the new one from Ryan Hurd. It's Glory. Last year's Midwest Rock and Roll had a deluxe version, and so this is just a single. You're hearing it here first anyway on Tree Country 1330 WTRE.

Joe Nichols with C'est La Vie. It's just an EP. It has three songs on it, and one of them is C'est La Vie. Before that, Aaron Lewis and his newest single, List of Things to Quit. Aaron Lewis is currently out on the road touring with his band Stained. However, he released the album Give My Country Back on July 17th. It has 10 songs on it, including List of Things to Quit, that you heard here first on Billy Joe's Boombox. That's all the time that I have for today.

Do you want to talk about who's at the top of the charts this week? Okay, let's do that. This week's number one song on the American Country Countdown chart is Jason Aldean with Don't Tell on Me. At number two is Morgan Wallen with Don't We. Ella Langley and Morgan Wallen are at number three with I Can't Love You Anymore. Luke Combs' Be By You is at number four, and Josh Ross with Hate How You Look is at number five. Debuting at number 32 is Ella Langley with Loving Life Again. Falling off the charts this week is Megan Maroney with Beautiful Things and Jacob Hackworth with What Took You So Long. Taking us out of Billy Joe's boombox this week is a throwback tune from Joe Nichols. It's What's a Guy Gotta Do on Tree Country 1330 WTRE. Thanks so much for listening to this week's Billy Joe's Boombox.

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3: Governor Mike Braun announced on Wednesday that $9.1 million in new grants will expand registered apprenticeship programs throughout Indiana, helping Hoosiers skill up and enter high-wage careers. A portion of the funding will go toward connecting formerly incarcerated adults with employment. Braun states that Indiana has a nationally recognized apprenticeship system that works for employers, helping them build talent pipelines across industries, and for Hoosiers, putting them on a path to higher wage careers. With these new grants, my administration will continue developing Indiana's tremendous workforce, preparing them for the careers of the future. The U.S. Department of Labor awarded Indiana a $4 million state apprenticeship expansion formula round 4 grant. With the funds, the state plans to enhance Indiana's nationally recognized apprenticeship system by increasing opportunities within advanced manufacturing, the sector most undeserved by apprenticeship in Indiana. In addition, the Indiana Department of Workforce Development has secured a one-time $5.1 million re-entry employment in skilled trades, advanced manufacturing, registered apprenticeships, and training initiative grant, which will support the state's workforce by connecting formerly incarcerated adults 25 and older with employment, training, and registered apprenticeships in high-demand industries. The Decatur County Mobile Food Pantry will be coming back around. This event will take place on Monday, July 27th from 10 a.m. to 12 noon as a drive-through event at the First Christian Church. The Decatur County Mobile Pantry event is open to anyone in need of food assistance. The First Christian Church is located at 425 North Broadway in Greensburg. They ask that you do not arrive early. They will start promptly at 10 a.m. and run until 12 noon. If you are a volunteer, they ask that you arrive at 8:30 a.m. Once again, the Decatur County Mobile Food Pantry will take place this Monday, July 27th, from 10 a.m. to 12 noon at the First Christian Church. From the office of U.S. Senator Todd Young, Young is applauding an announcement by the U.S. National Science Foundation that Purdue University will receive nearly $20 million in federal funding to advance artificial intelligence-enabled scientific research. The four-year award will support Purdue's intelligent co-design cloud lab for non-equilibrium and low-dimensional materials, helping advance next-generation materials and technologies that are critical to our economic competitiveness and national security. Young stated that Indiana is home to some of the best researchers and innovators in the world, and this investment will help ensure Purdue remains at the forefront of scientific discovery. This project will strengthen America's competitiveness, support innovation, and help maintain our technology edge. Young serves as chairman of the National Security Commission on Emerging Biotechnology, which has advocated for this type of federal research in order to ensure the United States remains ahead of China. Indiana University's Rural Placemaking Studio will expand its capacity to serve communities across Indiana through a $158,413 Ready 2.0 Arts and Culture grant. The funding will support the purchase of an industrial printer and project materials, as well as additional faculty support for student fabrication. The Rural Placemaking Studio is a collaboration between the IU Center for Rural Engagement and the IU Serve Design Center and the Eskenazi School of Art, Architecture, and Design. The initiative partners IU faculty, staff, and students with rural Indiana communities to design vibrant, welcoming, and sustainable public spaces that reflect and celebrate each community's distinct character. The industrial printer will allow the studio to produce large format murals, signage, and panels more efficiently and at a lower cost. Bringing fabrication in-house will reduce expenses and shorten project timelines for rural community partners while giving students practical experience with professional production processes. Kyla Cox Decker, Executive Director of the Center for Rural Engagement, states that Indiana's rural communities have significant assets worth celebrating, and creative placemaking and wayfinding elevate local quality of place. With this support from the State of Indiana's READY program, the Rural Placemaking Studio will bring rural communities' visions to life.
4: Rodney Paul Hot Rod Walters, age 69, of Greensburg, passed away peacefully at his residence on Sunday, July 19th. Born on July 26, 1956, in Greensburg, Hot Rod was the son of Harry and Mary Walters. He attended Batesville High School and went on to build a long career, first as a truck driver and later as a dedicated car salesman at Don Meyer Ford for more than 20 years. While working for the Don Meyer Ford family dealership, it never felt like work to him. He had a passion for cars and cruising that made every day enjoyable. To Hot Rod, it was simply what he loved. He is survived by his son, Brad and Amy Walters, daughter, Brandy and Jason Westrick, grandchildren, Isabel and Jacob Deutsch, Ella Walters, Emma Westrick, Kennedy Westrick, Addison Westrick, and Molly Westrick, brothers, Bob Walters, Harry Walters, and George Walters, his former wife of many years, Mary Walters, and his good friends, Jerry and Joyce Mayhew. Hot Rod was preceded in death by his parents and brothers, Jim Ward and John Ward. A celebration of life will be held at the Knights of Columbus in Batesville on Thursday, July 23rd from 3 to 8 p.m. Friends and family are invited to share stories and raise a drink in honor of Hot Rod. In lieu of flowers, memorial donations may be made to the Ronald McDonald House in Rod's memory by mailing to the Myers Funeral Home at Post Office Box 202, Batesville. Family and friends may share memories or messages of comfort for Rod's family in the online guest book at MyersFuneralHomes.com. And again, Rodney Paul Hot Rod Walters, age 69, of Greensburg, passed away peacefully at home on Sunday, July 19th, 2026. Harold Dean Mullins, age 79, of Greensburg, passed away on July 21st. Harold was born June 7, 1947, in Hazard, Kentucky, to Arthur and Marie Arnett Mullins. On November 26, 1966, he married the love of his life, Edith Mullins, beginning a devoted marriage that spanned nearly six decades. Harold dedicated 35 years of his life to working as a truck driver. Known for his strong work ethic and commitment to providing for his family, he retired in 2009 after a long and respected career on the road. In his free time, Harold found his greatest joy outdoors, especially fishing. Whether casting a line on a quiet morning or spending time with family and friends by the water, those moments brought him peace and happiness. He will be remembered for his hardworking nature, his love for his family, and the simple pleasures that made his life meaningful. Harold is survived by his siblings, Alice and Jerry Bruner, Patty and Larry Schaffner, Daryl and June Mullins, Randy and Linda Mullins, Terry and Diane Mullins, and Debbie and Jim Moore, as well as several nieces and nephews. He was preceded in death by his wife and parents. A private burial will be held at Walker Cemetery in Plank, Kentucky. Online condolences can be made to the family at gillandhowe.com. And again, Harold Dean Mullins, age 79, of Greensburg, passed away July 21st, 2026.
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6: Cop shot on the east side. Shooter died. You're listening to Network Indiana. I'm Jake McDaniel. A shooting on Indianapolis's east side last night left two officers injured and the suspect dead. IMPD Chief Tanya Terry spoke about the incident at Eskenazi Hospital this morning.
7: And this should not be okay or acceptable by our community or us. We cannot allow this kind of violence against our officers to become something normal. We have been here too many times this year already, with our officers being victimized and met with violence.
6: The shooting happened near East 38th Street and North Franklin Road. Investigators found shell casings in a car with a shattered window. Police say 21-year-old Daley Scott Colgett fired at officers responding to a call about a man with a weapon, and the officer shot back and killed him. Indianapolis Mayor Joe Hogsett released a statement about the shooting. You can view it on the mayor's social media. A man with warrants was arrested after a police chase in Lawrence this morning. Officers tried to pull over the driver, but he refused to stop and took off. That's when officers chased him. The man hit a concrete median and stopped at Pendleton Pike and North Shadeland Avenue. Police say the man had felony warrants in Marion County and took him to jail. Indiana's gas average now up to $3.53 a gallon, says AAA, and that's 7 cents up from where it was yesterday. Indiana Fever star Caitlin Clark will be featured on the cover of the NBA 2K27 Deluxe Edition.
8: Clark becomes the first WNBA player to be on her own global cover for the NBA 2K franchise. 2K announced on Wednesday that Clark will join San Antonio Spurs center Victor Wembanyama, who will be on the standard edition cover, as well as Chicago Bulls legend Derrick Rose, who will be on the limited time Ultra Edition. 2K27 will be released on all consoles on September 4th.
6: And speaking of the Fever, they set one of their goals last night, scoring a franchise record 123 points to beat the Connecticut Sun. Caitlin Clark scored 27 points. This is networking.
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13: WTRE's weather forecast for Thursday from NOAA.gov calls for sunny skies with a high of 76. Partly cloudy skies Thursday evening with a low of 58. And then for Friday, partly sunny skies and a high of 78 degrees.
14: 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I'm C.J. 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Your lawmakers in Congress are weighing an emergency supplemental package that includes additional financial assistance for America's farmers.
15: American farmers deserve better, and our national security now demands it.
14: That's Agriculture Secretary Brooke Rollins testifying earlier this week during a hearing before the Senate Appropriations Committee. She urged swift action to stabilize the farm economy.
15: That is why our proposal includes $10 billion in temporary economic assistance for 2026 row crop and specialty crop producers, and also includes $1.1 billion to help producers recover from catastrophic freeze losses suffered this past winter.
14: Rollins says that proposed package is aimed at supporting row crop and specialty crop producers dealing with soft commodity prices and tighter margins. She told the committee that this immediate injection of capital is essential for keeping farm and ranch families solvent.
15: It buys the nation the security that we need, and it buys us time to deconstruct construct and then reconstruct a new system, putting our farmers and ranchers first.
14: Beyond the request for economic assistance, the discussions also emphasized boosting domestic demand through homegrown energy solutions such as permanent year-round access to E15. Rollins stressed that food security is a matter of national security.
15: Ensuring that we can keep these farmers farming while we're opening the markets, while we're bringing down the cost of inputs, is paramount for a secure America.
14: The Senate Appropriations Committee is expected to continue marking up the broader supplemental package in the coming days.
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14: Well, nowadays, many employers are searching for workers who bring much more than just technical skills to the job. 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
17: 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I'm Greg Allen.
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3: WTRE's Kathy Versman had the opportunity to talk with Leah Peterson, who is a farmer in Nebraska. Here's their conversation.
20: My name is Leah Peterson, and I am a fifth-generation farmer rancher in central Nebraska. Married to my husband, Matt, 25 years this year. Don't know where the years have gone. And mother to Maggie. I recently graduated from high school, headed to college this fall, and daughter Lucy, age 10. And we are part of a multi-generational family operation in Nebraska that includes my parents and also my brother, sister-in-law, and my niece. So very proud of that.
21: That's awesome. So, Leah, tell us, when was your ranch established as far as generations?
20: Yeah, so our ranch today is several homesteads that were put together over the years. But originally, so this is from my paternal side of my family. One part of my dad's family emigrated here in 1878. That's when they filed the claim on their homestead. And then on that other side, on dad's side, filed in 1880. We are of Scottish and English descent. On the Scottish side, they emigrated to America and pretty much made their way straight to Nebraska. On the other side, they jogged around a little bit, first spending some time in Pennsylvania and then in Wisconsin before traveling to Nebraska and putting down roots here.
21: All right. So you have quite an extensive background, and I love the fact that it's generational, because, you know, these days it's becoming less and less that way. And so to preserve and to continue to grow is absolutely amazing. So how many acres do you guys encompass in Nebraska?
20: Yep. So we are, like I said, we're a diverse operation. We raise both row crops and cattle. And that's pretty common in this part of Nebraska. So on the farming side of things, we farm, somewhere between, it depends on the year and what we've got going on. We farm somewhere between 600 and 800 acres. And then on the grazing side of things, we have a couple thousand acres that we graze cattle on.
21: How many cattle do you guys run on your acreage?
20: Yep, depends on the year. We're in a drought situation in Nebraska. We have been in a drought cycle for really about 4 years already, hard to believe. So our numbers are actually down at this time. But we have the capacity to graze up to, we own ground and we also rent some grass and some farm ground. We have the capacity at our maximum to graze between 400 and 500 cows. And then we're a cow-calf operation, so then you have their calves. And then we also, depending on the year and the feed available, when we wean our calves in the fall, we will feed them ourselves. So at some certain point in the year, there's a lot of livestock living here on the place.
21: I can imagine. All right, so what breed of cattle, I'm curious on that, do you guys have?
20: Yeah, we're pretty proud of the fact that we raise red cattle. We live in what we call Black Angus country, but we raise red cattle, and that includes multiple herds. One of the unique things about us is we have one of the oldest and biggest herds of native shorthorns, and they are lovely if you've ever seen a shorthorn.
21: Absolutely.
20: They can be a background in milking or in beef production, so we have a registered herd of those. And then we have a Hereford herd.
21: Awesome.
20: That goes back to my great-grandfather and my great-great-grandfather. And then we also have a commercial herd, which includes some influence from the Red Angus breed, as well as that Hereford and Shorthorn mix. So they make phenomenal cows. Okay. So we've got a lot going on around here, different varieties to look at, but all of them are red in nature. We don't have any black cattle here.
21: Gotcha. Okay. I have to tell you, because I have a small herd of Hereford that my dad and mom, they always kept it, you know, when we were home. And then when they passed, I inherited them. And then at my house, I've had a mixed group, but majority of them Angus. And I have, my youngest son is my partner with my cattle, and he always kind of gave me a little jab about me and all my black cattle. So I have to tell you. So we have both. So we make everybody happy around here. Tell me a little bit about, you're talking about, you know, your great-grandfather and the herd kind of coming down through that. So tell me about growing up on the ranch and some of the things that you did, you know, were taught, things that were your responsibilities, that type of thing. And then kind of meeting your husband and him coming into it. And let's just kind of talk about family life on the ranch.
20: Yeah. So I and my siblings were raised a bit unconventionally in that we were raised from the beginning to be able to work in the home and also outside. Mm-hmm. And that was a bit unusual, even at that time, to see girls out working and doing the things that historically, you know, that we think of the men doing.
21: Mm-hmm.
20: My parents both believed in the benefits of doing that and had seen it modeled before, because my grandmother and my great-grandmother were both women who also worked in the home, but also worked outside. And as much as I love that and I'm proud of that, I also recognize what a challenge that could have been for them at the time as they reared children and also were outside working like dogs as they tried to make things work here in Nebraska.
0: Nebraska is a fickle state when it comes to the weather, certainly. And so sometimes the workload physically is excruciating. And as a woman, I recognize, especially at my age now, how challenging it must have been for them.
21: Mm-hmm.
0: But as children, we were blessed. We're blessed because our mom was home most of the time. She did work some in town to help fill in the gaps, especially when things were difficult with the markets and weather and whatnot. But generally, she was here, so we would go with her and we would go with my dad. And so from an early age, we were taught livestock husbandry. We were expected to be helpful in an age-appropriate way. And I suppose my dad, if you asked him now, might say, I think I probably pushed him a little bit on that sometimes. Had them in circumstances that were probably a little bit beyond their age. But we learned early on horseback, how to be contributors to the cattle work, on foot, be contributors to the cattle work, and then at an age-appropriate time started to operate machinery. Now, my younger brother is, and still is, loves the farming, and so he did a lot more when it came to running machinery than we did, but my sister and I, our task that we typically helped with was to do with the haying operation.
21: Oh, yes.
0: In Nebraska, we do put up hay when the weather cooperates for that, because we can get such heavy, deep snow in the wintertime and into the early spring that supplementing cows with being fed hay is necessary, because at least it seemed like in the years gone by, we had a lot more snow than we get in this climate cycle, whatever you want to call it.
21: Mm-hmm.
0: So putting up hay was really important, and that's a multi-team player effort to get all the hay put up. So we did that. 4-H was something very important to our family, so our summers were spent practicing and preparing for that, which included horses and our beef cattle we would take to fair and doing other projects around home. But what I like to tell people, what I think is contributing to some of the brokenness we have in this country, is that families aren't spending enough time together.
21: Mm-hmm.
0: And while it's true that the time together we spent was work intensive and labor intensive and not necessarily fun, I'm not sure I would use that word to describe a lot of the things we did. We became a very close family because we were together.
21: Mm-hmm.
0: When we were not at school, we were generally doing something together. And that's my best memories of my childhood. And also, it's hard sometimes because, like I said, the memories were about getting work done. They weren't necessarily about play or getting to travel mm-hmm. and do much. Looking back, you know, I was born in such a way that I was developing as a child right in the height of the 80s farm crisis.
21: Oh, yeah.
0: I recognize now mm-hmm. how tough it was for my family, but the blessing was that we were never apart, and there was a great sense of pride and accomplishment in being able to work as a family and get things done. When I say family, that also includes my grandmother, my paternal grandmother, who stayed very active as a member of the ranch until she passed at age 91.
21: Oh, that's awesome.
0: She was cutting, she was cutting hay the last summer before her death, and just a few weeks before her untimely, I call it untimely because didn't expect to lose her at 91. Just a few weeks before, was still out there at the side of the working chute as we did the fall cattle work. And the same goes for my great-grandmother. My great-grandmother lived on the ranch until she passed at age 96. We don't have as good of a record for how the men are able to achieve much longevity, but most of the men here also had military service in their background and military service and wartime injuries and wounds that, you know, plagued them. Plus, as farming evolved and things got safer, that was good, but had all, you know, pretty much all been involved in some kind of a farm accident in their lives.
21: Sure.
0: Too. And
21: yeah.
0: Those things take a toll. So
21: they do.
0: Thankfully,
21: yeah.
0: The women. Thankfully, the women escaped that. But yeah, so.
21: Yeah,
0: we were,
21: and I will say, I love, I think each, everybody on the farm has their job and their thing, but I do say that women are able to multitask so well because we have to. You know, you have a home, you have your family, you have your responsibilities, and we physically, I think, are very durable, to be honest with you. So, but I love hearing about your grandparents. I was not fortunate enough to have any of mine one grandmother that passed when I was fairly young. And so to hear how blessed you were to have so many members of your family and generations to be with is just awesome.
20: Yeah, it's a treasured memory. And I know my cousins were envious of that, whose parents chose to leave agriculture and pursue other interests. Mm-hmm. At the same time, when they would visit, you know, once a year, we always thought they were the kind of the favorite grandkids because they got to just see the grandkids and weren't necessarily seen as the little workers.
21: Yeah. Got to be the grandkids with the cookies, right?
20: Yeah. That's right.
21: Uh-huh. Oh, goodness. Well, let's talk a little bit about, as you were saying, Nebraska, and I have followed along. I know the drought has been a major challenge. As you said, grazing, your pastures, all of that dry. Weather. So let's talk a little bit about how that has impacted you guys over the last couple of years and some of the kind of the things you've had to do to kind of accommodate or change in order to be able to deal with it.
20: Yeah. You know, Nebraska is where I called home. I've lived here my whole life, outside of a period of time living in Washington, D.C. for an internship, which was a huge blessing to me. But what a lot of people don't realize is that Nebraska is what we call rangelands, rolling prairies, lots and lots of miles of river, and very few trees originally. We have invasive trees that have moved in, and people have planted hardwoods that have done well here, but Nebraska is truly the prairie land, and so that means in almost every month of the year, we get a lot of wind. We get a lot of wind that comes off the Rockies, and so the winds will blow 30, 40, 50 miles an hour for days on end at times. And depending on what part of Nebraska, you may expect in an average year 12 inches of rain all the way up to 25 plus inches of rain on the eastern side. We're kind of right in the middle of that. But we have definitely experienced this long period of drought the last several years. And early spring drought, which is when we typically get a recharge. We get rain, we get late winter storms, even up to May 1st sometimes. And we haven't had that. And so the first thing that has happened in Nebraska that is a common news headline that you're hearing of late is the shrinking cow numbers across mm-hmm. the country. And Nebraska has been part of that, and that's simply because we did not have grass for grazing. People can purchase feed and try to limp along, and some have done that. But cows prefer to graze on the range of Nebraska, and we need them to do so for wildfire management.
21: Mm-hmm.
20: But it hasn't rained, and so we've seen ranchers sell off cows, and that includes us. Which is what you call culling. You know, you let go of the ones who are less than average. And so the numbers have shrunk across Nebraska. Now, you couple that with these historic wildfires we've had the last few years, and that has certainly not helped matters at all. In fact, some Nebraskans have been forced this year to send their cattle out of the state and then cut even harder into their herd numbers because they simply don't have the grazing potential right now. The Nebraska Sandhills, which starts about 30 miles west of me, has had historic drought, historic number of wildfires this year, started for all different reasons, from man-made to accidental to weather caused, a dry lightning. And the Nebraska Sandhills are not, it's not like other grazing areas in this country. It is truly unique. It's like the Sahara Desert on a good year. Grows lush and green and is truly some of the best grazing in the whole country. But in a bad year, it becomes blowing sand. And that's where we're at this year.
21: Oh, my goodness.
20: I'm pleased to say we've had a little bit of rain breach those areas in recent weeks. So they've become better in the sense that we've finally got some things to grow on them to hold the sand in place, but it will be 2 to 3 years before the sand hills recover and can be grazed better and grazed fully.
21: And that's if the rains come.
20: If they do, yeah. Mm-hmm. It's hard for, again, some cattle ranchers have a hard time even comprehending that where parts of the country you can graze a cow-calf on 3 to 6 acres, mm-hmm. it's 20 acres in the sandhills, 15 to 20 acres, and that's in a good year. And this year, it's not even that good.
21: Isn't that, for us, hard to wrap our heads around. Yeah, you know, because here in the Midwest, like you said, it's an entirely different area. And so to have the drought and then, you know, to depend on 20 acres for that cow and calf, that's huge, honestly.
20: Right. When people hear, that a rancher has an 8 to 20,000 acre ranch, they think you must be a millionaire. Well, it's not that simple. And it is the law of averages on how many acres the cows need to graze.
21: Mm-hmm.
20: So it sounds like a lot, and it covers geographically a large area, but it's not grazing as many cows as you would think.
21: Sure.
3: And that was the first part of their conversation. 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
3: Governor Mike Braun announced on Wednesday that $9.1 million in new grants will expand registered apprenticeship programs throughout Indiana, helping Hoosiers skill up and enter high-wage careers. A portion of the funding will go toward connecting formerly incarcerated adults with employment. Braun states that Indiana has a nationally recognized apprenticeship system that works for employers, helping them build talent pipelines across industries, and for Hoosiers, putting them on a path to higher wage careers. With these new grants, my administration will continue developing Indiana's tremendous workforce, preparing them for the careers of the future. The U.S. Department of Labor awarded Indiana a $4 million state apprenticeship expansion formula round 4 grant. With the funds, the state plans to enhance Indiana's nationally recognized apprenticeship system by increasing opportunities within advanced manufacturing, the sector most undeserved by apprenticeship in Indiana. In addition, the Indiana Department of Workforce Development has secured a one-time $5.1 million re-entry employment in skilled trades, advanced manufacturing, registered apprenticeships, and training initiative grant, which will support the state's workforce by connecting formerly incarcerated adults 25 and older with employment, training, and registered apprenticeships in high-demand industries.
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5: WTRE's weather forecast for Thursday from NOAA.gov calls for sunny skies with a high of 76, partly cloudy skies Thursday evening with a low of 58, and then for Friday, partly sunny skies and a high of 78 degrees.
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4: WTRE's weather forecast for Thursday from NOAA.gov calls for sunny skies with a high of 76, partly cloudy skies Thursday evening with a low of 58, and then for Friday, partly sunny skies and a high of 78 degrees. Some people think that Friday is the best day of the week. 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

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We're talking forgotten wages, old bank accounts, refunds, insurance payouts, stock dividends, and more. Right now, nearly $1 billion is waiting to be claimed by Hoosiers just like you. Find out if some of it is yours. Text CLAIM to 46220.

0: has a fast car. And Kane Brown put some miles on it. But Shaboozy? Well, Shaboozy should not be driving.
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5: From the office of U.S. Senator Todd Young, Young is applauding an announcement by the U.S. National Science Foundation that Purdue University will receive nearly $20 million in federal funding to advance artificial intelligence-enabled scientific research. The four-year award will support Purdue's intelligent co-design cloud lab for non-equilibrium and low-dimensional materials, helping advance next-generation materials and technologies that are critical to our economic competitiveness and national security. Young's stated that Indiana is home to some of the best researchers and innovators in the world, and this investment will help ensure Purdue remains at the forefront of scientific discovery. This project will strengthen America's competitiveness, support innovation, and help maintain our technology edge. Young serves as chairman of the National Security Commission on Emerging Biotechnology, which has advocated for this type of federal research in order to ensure the United States remains ahead of China.
6: WTRE's weather forecast for Thursday from NOAA.gov calls for sunny skies with a high of 76, partly cloudy skies Thursday evening with a low of 58, and then for Friday, partly sunny skies and a high of 78 degrees.
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4: WTRE's weather forecast for Thursday from NOAA.gov calls for sunny skies with a high of 76, partly cloudy skies Thursday evening with a low of 58, and then for Friday, partly sunny skies and a high of 78 degrees.

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